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in sleeplessness and rose at every sound, half in hopeless sorrow and half in fear the day would find the soldiers breaking through to drag us all away. Then just before the sunrise, I heard something at the wall. 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
2: Good afternoon to all of you who receive and listen to my messages. And firstly, thank you so much for some of the responses that I'm receiving. It's really a blessing. But today I have a hurt in my heart. I hear people saying, "Where's God? Where is God?" It's something that you hear quite often. You see it on the internet. You hear people, when you speak to them, they look around them and they say, "Where is God?" You know, if we look at what's happening in our country and in the world, in Israel, in Europe, wherever you go, people have that question. But my question today is, if we are born again children of the Almighty God, then He lives within me. So the question should not be, "Where is God?" The question is, "Where am I? What am I doing to make a difference? Am I really, really living out the calling of God on my life? Or am I sitting in front of a TV screen, spending hours watching junk on TV and saying, 'Oh, I'm too busy. My life is hectic. I don't have time to get out there.'" You have time. You've got to buy out the time. I must be very honest, Neil and I have unplugged our TV because we don't have time to watch TV. There's just so much to do. God is so busy. He's on the move. And you're either going to run with Him or you're going to be left behind. So my question is not, "Where is God? Where are you? Where am I? What am I doing to make a difference in the world around me?" And there's so much that we can do. I'm going to do a message in the next 2 or 3 days called STP. You probably all know or remember the old oil ad, STP. I'm going to do a message about STP. And it's, again, "Where are you?" So let's get out there, folks. See if you can make a difference today. Touch a life. Let somebody look at you and say, "Wow, God is really alive. Just look what this person did for me. How they touched my life, how they loved me in my time of distress, in my time of need, in my time of hurt." So, where is God? He's in you. Allow Him to live through you. Allow Him to touch somebody's life because you want to do that for Him and honor Him in the way that you do it. God bless you guys. God bless you.
0: Lauroos bied aan sout en peper. GNR.

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1: As I was standing over there, and I just standing, and I was thinking about the night, and I just kept saying, "Come, Holy Spirit, come, Holy Spirit, come, Holy Spirit," which I've said 1.5 million times in my life. But boy, I just felt Him descend on me over there in an unusual way. And I just want you to know, if you're not aware, the presence of the Lord is in this house. He has come. And we're just going to honor Him tonight. Lord, we're just going to honor Your great glory over Your people. There is one name that does miracles so great. His name is Jesus. Jesus, You're my best friend, and I welcome You into this place. Come and have Your way tonight. Bring down the counsel of heaven over the people tonight. Bring down the glory of heaven over the people tonight. The healing of heaven, the provision of heaven, the life and deliverance of heaven over the people tonight. Oh, let's just worship Him right now, saints. Just worship your King tonight. 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

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Relationship is so much richer than religion, Lord. All these people have experienced it. Oh, may our relationship with you grow stronger and stronger and stronger. And may the lie of religion grow weaker and weaker and weaker. We're not out to just do an exercise, Lord. We are out for an experience that changes us. All of us, Lord, from the inside out. Tonight, Lord, as we depart this place in a while, may there be a new understanding of the Father's love for His children. Of the Father's great grace for His children. His mercies brand new this morning. 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
3: Hey, have you heard 8 to J?
2: What you talking? I heard
3: talking
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3: A to J.
0: Come on,
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3: As in, are you A to J?
2: That sound like a chemical. H2O or something. H2O.
3: Let me take you to school. 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
1: Baie dankie dat jy ingeskakel het op jou gunsteling Christen radio. Gee

Where else can we turn, God? We need you, Lord. 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To come and rescue us, God. Come and rescue us. Where else can we turn? You alone have the keys to eternal life. So, Lord, we put our trust and our faith and our confidence. We put our future in you tonight. We're going to trust in you. We need you, Lord.

one peaceful afternoon, I picked up from my mailbox the strangest looking letter I'd ever seen. A chilling little envelope bordered with flying bats and eerie serpents whose eyes were tinted green. The letter was addressed to me, so as I opened it, I froze. What I read turned my complexion 3 shades of blue. It said, "My name is Isaac Horowitz. I'm a male witch, a warlock, and I feel I need to spend some time with you." Now, as a Christian from a little church with God's call on my life, a man of faith and power with a challenge to grow, I did what any saint would do in my situation. I tore it up, said, "Lord, no way I'm gonna go." And gently and methodically, the Holy Spirit spoke and reminded me, we're God's voice to our nation. It's the church's responsibility to witness. So reluctantly, I accepted it.

Cottage. A Nightmare on Elm Street special right to the core. The overgrown ivy, the gate that creaked when opened. Somehow you'd expect Freddy to answer this door. The doorbell rang, a hollow gong, the knob twisted and opened. And Isaac stood before me with a grin. His jet black hair and well-trimmed beard flowed with his black silk clothes. My skin crawled as he said, "Please, come on in." His house was filled with every occultic symbol you could fathom. Hanging pentagrams, horoscope signs, a Ouija board and Dungeons and Dragons games set on the table. Crystal ball with an incandescent shine. Then graciously he handed me some steaming herbal tea. Its presence caused my memory to jog. I thought of every horror flick I'd seen when I was a kid and thought, man, you drink this stuff, next day you'll be a frog. Then he led me to a high back chair as he meticulously began to unfold his scenario with evil patience. I was given a giant leather-bound book, jammed with newspaper clippings, thus the reason for this

heard him while performing druid worship. I was paid to curse this man with AIDS by his aunt. On and on, page after page, delightfully he flaunted each incident for an hour without a breath. He said, "Do you realize through my understanding of the dark regions that I can make you rich or even curse someone to death?" I sat literally intimidated by his immensity and demon power, while his face shone with a satanic arrogant bliss. Then placing his hands on the arms of my chair and leaning into my face, he said, "What can your God do to compete with this?" I knew then how Moses felt when his rod turned to a serpent, and the three Egyptian magicians did the same. It's as if you're sitting there in that stunned moment where your faith gets violated and all you feel is weak, powerless, and lame. I desperately and deeply prayed, saying, "Jesus, give me wisdom. I don't want to put

through some foolish tests. Then a shaft of light shot through my soul, igniting my eyes with fire. God stood me up, and I threw the book back in his chest. I said, Isaac, I'll not compare God's miracles versus Satan's. The issue's not God's kingdom and Satan's lair. The real comparison is the condition of your soul and the condition of mine. And you puppet of the devil, that I will compare. I said, my friend, one day they're coming for you. The soft associates in your incantations. The friendly demons you think you now control. The time will come when you'll be lying in bed, wheezing like a dying animal. When those spirits lay claim to the rights they own to your soul. Then the room will grow dark, and the most hideous evil faces you've ever seen will come flaming out of the floor with a yell. The vile informants that promised reincarnation will claw your spirit and victoriously drag your soul to hell. Then I grab the book and says, in that moment, which mantra, which incantation are you gonna chant to tell them to leave you alone?

0: I said, Isaac, when you tossed that book in my lap, you gloated with a sinister victory. You rejoiced when you saw your name in black and white. Now I rejoice, but not that your council of demons are subject to Jesus, but that my name is written in the Lamb's book of life. Then Isaac jumped up from his chair and screamed, you must leave now! I said, I will, but one last obligation. Next time, think twice before you rumble with a man of God. And by the way, thanks for your witch's invitation.
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She kept on getting weaker as day dragged into day. 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She seemed to fade away. My hours were filled with constant dread. Time became a knife that slowly and relentlessly cut the cord of life. There was a teacher in the region then, and some of us had heard that he'd healed a paralytic by the power of just his word. So with hope again rekindled, I went at once to see if I could find a man named Jesus from a town in Galilee. I began to search the city, and soon I saw the crowd. They were pressing in to touch him, and they called his name out loud. But with the strength of desperation, I pushed.

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1: Just as I was standing over there, and I was just standing and I was thinking about the night, and I just kept saying, come Holy Spirit, come Holy Spirit, come Holy Spirit, which I've said 1.5 million times in my life. But boy, I just felt him descend on me over there in an unusual way. And I just want you to know, if you're not aware, the presence of the Lord is in this house. He has come, and we're just going to honor him tonight. Lord, we're just going to honor your great glory over your people. There is one name that does miracles so great. His name is Jesus. Jesus, you're my best friend, and I welcome you into this place. Come and have your way tonight. Bring down the council of heaven over the people tonight. Bring down the glory of heaven over the people tonight. The healing of heaven, the provision of heaven, the life and deliverance of heaven over the people tonight. Oh, let's just worship him right now, saints. Just worship your King tonight. 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

0: Holy ground. 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
1: 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Want God is nie 'n God van wanorde nie, maar van vrede.

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2: Well, welcome to you on this Thursday. Thanks for joining us at Derek Prince Legacy Radio. I hope you've been with us all week. We've been learning from Derek Prince about the enemies we face. I kind of feel like Churchill, man. Tell me who the enemy is. Let me know reality. We can defeat him. And so Derek is teaching us about the structure of Satan's kingdom. Very important truth from God's word. Very important truth for knowing what's going on in the world and how we can set captives free. Let's listen now.
3: Let's look at what the angel said to Daniel in verses 12 and 13. That's Daniel 10, verses 12 and 13. Then he, the angel, said to me, "Do not fear, Daniel, for from the first day that you set your heart to understand and to humble yourself before God..." How did he humble himself? By fasting. Bear that in mind. Fasting is an appointed way to humble ourselves before God. "From the first day that you set your heart to understand and to humble yourself before God, your words were heard, and I've come because of your words." In other words, God sent me the first day you started to pray. Why didn't he arrive? Not because the journey from God's throne to heaven takes an angel 21 days. That's not the reason. Now, verse 13. "But the prince of the kingdom of Persia withstood me, resisted me 21 days. Who is the prince of the kingdom of Persia? Probably Satan, but at any rate, it's the satanic angel whom Satan has set over the Persian Empire to work out Satan's purposes, resist God's purposes in the Persian Empire. Now, let me pause for a moment. Why was the Persian Empire important at this time? Well, if you study the history of Israel, there were four successive Gentile empires that dominated the Jewish people after they had turned against God in rebellion and been exiled from their own land. The first was Babylon, which took them into exile. The second was Medo-Persia, or Persia, which was the one that was in power in Daniel's time. The third was Greece. The fourth was Rome. And all God's purposes for the human race centered in the Jewish people, because only from the Jewish people could come the Messiah and the Savior. And because God's purpose is centered in Israel, Satan's opposition likewise centered in Israel. In other words, when you're in the center of God's plan, that's when you'll have the most satanic opposition. It's important to bear that in mind. So what Satan was seeking to do was keep the Jewish people, Israel, under bondage and away from returning to their own land. What Daniel was praying for was the return of Israel to their own land. So this satanic prince of the kingdom of Persia withstood him. And then the angel goes on, "And Michael, one of the chief princes," or one of the archangels, "came to help me." So this angel couldn't break through on his own. This is really a fascinating picture. And why did Michael come? What is Michael's particular job amongst the archangels? He has one very important assignment. Keep your finger in Daniel 10. Turn for a moment to Daniel 12, verse 1. Daniel 12, verse 1. "At that time Michael shall stand up, the great prince," that's the archangel, "who stands watch over the sons of your people." Who are the sons of your people when Daniel is being addressed? The Jewish people, that's right. So anytime Michael is in the center, you can be sure the Jewish people are center stage in history. Because his particular task is to watch over them, protect them from Satan's attempts to destroy them, which have been, as we all know, very numerous. Going back to Daniel chapter 10 and verse 13, the angel concludes with, "I had been left alone there with the kings of Persia." Now, kings is plural. And I think, contrary to our usual usage, the prince was the supreme ruler, the kings were under him. So there was one prince, and under him a number of kings. That's what I said. Rulers with various areas and descending orders of authority. What were the jobs of those kings? We have no word from God. But I personally believe that For instance, if, let's take Great Britain, Satan has a prince over Great Britain, which I don't doubt he has. By no means do I doubt that. Under that major prince, there are lesser rulers who probably dominate each of the main cities of Britain. As a preacher going round, I've learned by experience to put out my antennae when I come to a city and try to discern what is the particular satanic power over that particular city. Then in the Persian kingdom, there were many different ethnic groups, and I'm inclined to believe that there is a satanic power over each major ethnic group. If I can say this without offending anybody, I think that's particularly obvious in the case of the American Indians, which is a very tragic story. Because in all the spiritual and material blessings that have come to America, the American Indians have hardly tasted any of them. And they are extremely deep in witchcraft. And I personally believe that that particular satanic person to whom was assigned the task of keeping the American Indians in darkness and bondage has prevailed basically up to this time. We could go with many other ethnic groups, but time doesn't allow us.
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3: Then, of course, there were also in the Persian Empire a lot of different religions. And I'm inclined to believe each religious group or cult or sect had a particular ruler over it. So here was God's angel being resisted by a whole group of satanic angels opposing his coming to Daniel. However, when Michael came, he broke through, delivered his message, but he said to Daniel, I want to tell you what's going to happen when I go back. So we go on now to verse 20 of Daniel chapter 10. Then the angel said, do you know why I've come to you? And now I must return to fight with the prince of Persia. In other words, the battle with the prince of Persia isn't finished. What would happen to the Persian Empire when the prince of Persia had been dealt with? In all probability, it would collapse, which it did a little later. But it wasn't the last empire. And so he says, and when I have gone forth, indeed the prince of Greece will come, the satanic ruler over the next major empire. Under Alexander the Great, the Greek Empire totally crushed and defeated the Persian Empire and assumed dominion over a tremendous area of the earth's surface. Alexander, in 10 years, conquered from Greece in the west to India in the east, including also the area, the south coast of the Mediterranean, one of the most tremendous feats of military conquest. But there was another person. There was a prince behind him. I'm really inclined to believe that most of the major events of human history can only be fully explained in those terms. And then he says, the angel in verse 21, but I will tell you what is noted in the scripture of truth. In other words, I really came to tell you what the word of God says, and you find the next chapters contain that. And he says, no one upholds me against these except Michael, your prince. And then he goes on in the first verse of the next chapter, which is part of the same talk. Also in the first year of Darius the Mede, I stood up to confirm and strengthen him. Now Darius was the first Medo-Persian ruler that crushed the Babylonian Empire and moved in and took its place. And Darius and Cyrus after him opened the way for the Jewish people to begin to return to their own land. So in a certain sense, the defeat of Babylon by Darius was a major spiritual victory in the purposes of God. And this angel says, I was the one that strengthened Darius. Again, we see that human rulers and human commanders don't operate in a vacuum on their own. Behind them are unseen angelic forces, both divine and satanic. The angels of God strengthen those rulers and men who will forward the purposes of God on earth. The angels of Satan resist those men. That's a very major reason why Christians should pray for the rulers of their nations. If it's possible, they should inhibit the activity of satanic angels and release the activity of God's angels. But remember, this particular situation, nothing happened until Daniel prayed. I don't know of anything that challenges us more to prayer than this revelation. And it seems to me, although this may seem strange, that Daniel's prayer was one of the forces that enabled the angel of God to break through. So, brothers and sisters, maybe you've been underestimating the possibility of what your prayers can do. Now, so Satan, fallen from being Lucifer, having set up his rival rebellious kingdom in the heavenlies, rules there over a host of rebellious angels. The key word to describe Satan and those who are with him is the word rebel, rebellion against God. Now, Satan also has a lower, shall we say, stratum of his kingdom on earth. And again, the key word that describes those over whom he rules on earth is the word rebel. This is made plain in Ephesians chapter 2. We're talking now not about Satan's kingdom in the heavenlies, but those over whom he rules on earth.
2: What Derek has taught is like the map for what's going on behind the headlines, isn't it? It's almost like we can see that angelic warfare happening over certain regions of the world. And of course, we have a role to play through prayer and intercession, as we will learn. Listen, that's all the time we have for now. For everyone at Derek Prince Ministries, I'm Stephen Mansfield. Join us again tomorrow as the legacy continues.
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Centuries of Freedom. July 4th, we celebrate. It was 1776, about 245 years ago, I guess. And we have fireworks and neighborhood parties, and we get time off of work. But do we really know what freedom means? I know we know what it means, but how often do we think about it? The reality of what it is to be free. Where do we get our freedom, and who will define freedom? And really, there's no such thing as absolute freedom. There are always going to be consequences to whatever we do. There's going to be consequences to freedom, and freedom has to have boundaries. The question is, who will set the boundaries of our freedom? The wisdom of God, I put it right up here on the screen, from Proverbs 14, verse 34. The wisdom of God says this: righteousness exalts a nation. Well, that's exciting. Whose righteousness? God's righteousness. Righteousness means what is right according to God's measurements. So righteousness exalts a nation, but sin is a disgrace to any people. And I know we're not allowed to mention sin, but it's a reality. So righteousness is good, sin is bad from God's point of view. So there's a war on, a spiritual war. It started in Genesis 3, didn't it? And it's still going on today. We can adhere to the wisdom of the world, or we can adhere to God's wisdom. What will happen? And we can do it personally, even in our own lives. The world's way is we see through the eyes of humanity, and we are the law. We'll make the laws. But the world seen through the eyes of God is, no, there's higher law over us. We don't make the laws. We have a law over us. So we can have a God-centered world or a human-centered world. Now, if we as a nation lose our Judeo-Christian ethic, the direction will be down, not up. Keep your religion out of our politics. Have you ever heard that one before? Yeah. Meanwhile, they can put their religion in, their belief in secular humanism. That's a religion. It's even been declared by Congress to be a religion, secular humanism. They can put theirs in all the time. And secular means all we have is time. All we have is our age, you know, the age of time, our calendar. That's it. There's nothing beyond secular humanism. But in other words, nothing transcends time, and there's nothing transcendent. We're all natural. That's what it's all about. So if there's no God, there can be no transcendent values that are over us, can there be? And then what will happen is we'll always sink lower and lower, and what is right will be up for grabs, correct? And there's going to be a lot of grabbing. It's going to happen. Now, I contacted the editor of the Union Tribune. That newspaper is no longer with us, right? I don't think. But this is probably 15 years ago, because during the same-sex marriage thing, remember that? And all they would do is put articles on the Union Tribune on the front page, giant full-color articles constantly about how great it is for you can marry whoever you want. And I contacted the editor and asked him, why is there so much bias in the newspaper? And the only response I got was a very short one: I'm not aware of any bias. He wouldn't talk to me. I mean, that's kind of the way this world operates. And they like to harass and bug us with their values, and then say, no, we don't have any values. Now, you know, you can hide behind slogans and sound bites. And here's an organization called Planned Parenthood. Sounds real good, doesn't it? Planned Parenthood, until you know what it's about. Are you kidding me? We can kill the babies in the womb? That's Planned Parenthood. Who planned it? Here's another organization you've probably never heard of, but if you can look it up, you'll find out. Compassion and Choices. It's an organization. Sounds really good. But what it's about is assisted suicide. You want to kill yourself? We'll help you. Compassion and Choices. That's the way this world operates. They use slogans and sound bites to hide the truth. So no matter what sound bite or slogan the media wants to put on our culture, no matter what the public opinion might be, no matter what's popular, guess who is still on the throne? God. He has not left. And it's an insult to him. So we don't want to let the cultural elite tell us how to think and what to do. We can't let the media do the thinking for us. Truth has not changed since creation.
It's still alive and it's well. Now, we don't judge truth by the calendar because people always want to say we're modern. Hey, we're still doing the same stuff we did 6,000 years ago to each other. We're not that modern. God's word reveals the absolute truth. There is higher law. Now, the culture wants to give us a spiritual lobotomy. They don't want us to think. They want to do the thinking for us. Keep your religion out of the politics. Meanwhile, they put their religion in it. We will tell you what is right and wrong. That's what they're doing, isn't it? They're telling us what is right and wrong. But God's wisdom is not dead. Righteousness still will exalt a nation. Isn't that true? Righteousness, it hasn't gone away. And sin will still be a disgrace to any people. That has not changed. That's absolute. So we can live in a natural world or a supernatural world. That means there's something spiritual going on in this world knows nothing about. See, they want us to see the world through secular humanism. Everything is natural, or naturalism. Everything is natural under the guise of being neutral. Meanwhile, they're not neutral because they bring it in and kick us out. Secular humanism has slipped in there. Now, there was a college professor that I read about once, and he was a Christian at a secular college. I guess you can call it secular. And he wanted to show how people don't think on the college campus. So he had this thing called the 10 Myths, and he put these posters out there. 10 Myths today. And one poster said, this is a myth. There's no absolute truth. That's a myth. That's what the world likes to teach. There's no absolute truth. It's whatever he wants. That's a myth. Human progress, the myth of human progress. And then the myth of evolution. And then he was going to have a discussion in the hall, but they didn't allow a discussion. They had a riot. And that's how the world operates. We won't. And he wanted to prove that, and he did. But I want to just mention real quickly four myths of atheism or secular humanism. Four myths. The first myth is this. The burden of truth is on the believer, on the Christian. Not on them. They don't have to, because it's so true. There is no God, they say, and it's true. They don't have to prove it. All they have to do is say, there is no God. And it sounds so reasonable, and they're the free thinkers. They're the rational ones. But what kind of freedom do the free thinkers, what does it lead to? And what kind of rationality does this freedom lead to? All we have to do is study human history, and we see what happens. Here's how rational atheism is. Nothing plus no one equals everything. Think about that. It's a math equation. Does it make sense? Nothing plus no one equals everything. That's not true in anything we do. It makes no sense, but that's what they're saying. But we're not allowed to measure it. So there's really only two choices in that. The universe created itself somehow, or the universe is just eternal. That's the only two choices they have. And it really goes against science and logic. It makes no sense. How many want a pizza to pop up right in front of them? Maybe a few. I know what you can do. Here's their answer. 10 billion years. Or 20 billion. We'll add 300 billion years. They just add time. Then it will happen. How is something going to come from nothing? They have a lot of explaining to do, which they will not do. And how orderly is creation? You just study one little cell, and it's so ordered. And it goes on and on. We can go. That's so myth number one. Myth number two, there's not enough proof that there's a God. Not enough proof. Now, there was a gentleman, I never met him personally, but I read a lot of his articles, Bertrand Russell, an atheist, and he was famous for a long time in the 60s and 50s and 60s, and he said, you know, I'm going to tell God when I meet him, there's not enough evidence. Well, you know, he died a few years ago, and I think he's got a chance to talk to God about it right now. But where's the evidence, God? We're going to look at some evidence in your Bible, and this is a lesson for all of us. Romans chapter 1, Exhibit A. The evidence for God is Exhibit A, creation. Now, that's a big term, because it's everything. Here's what it says in Romans 1, and it's no accident that it starts the book of Romans out to describe the gospel. Romans 1, verse 18. We'll just look at a couple of verses here. Romans 1:18.
The wrath of God is being revealed from heaven against all godlessness and wickedness of men who suppress the truth by their arguments. No, it doesn't say that, does it? By their wickedness. Now, I'm going to read that verse just one more time. The wrath of God means justice. Doesn't necessarily mean he has to be angry at all. The judge can hit a gavel down and be thinking about lunch later. It's just justice. That's what wrath means. So the justice or the wrath of God is being revealed from heaven against all godlessness and wickedness of men who suppress the truth, not by arguing or anything, but by their wickedness. He's going to explain it then in verse 19. Since, here's how they do it, since what may be known about God is plain to them, since what may be known about God is plain to them, because God has made it plain to them. Verse 20 explains it. For since the creation of the world, God's invisible qualities, his eternal power, and divine nature. Three things we see in creation. For since the creation of the world, God's invisible qualities, his eternal power, and divine nature have been clearly seen, being understood. Remember, this is very logical. Being understood from what has been made. Then it ends in this little phrase. I love this phrase. So that men are without excuse. God has laid creation out there. Men are without excuse. We're without excuse. We cannot say there is no God. And that's what Romans chapter 1 is putting out there. He's going to end up sharing the whole gospel in the book of Romans, but he does that for a reason, to see everybody knows there's a God, but we can deny it, of course, but God is going to call everybody accountable. Now, can you imagine you're on a train? You know, riding in a train is a lot of fun. It's slow and you don't have to do anything, and you look out the window and you see a row of rocks lined up. You go, well, that was just an accident. Wait a minute, look, and then there's paint on the rocks. Wait, how'd that happen? No, that can't be an accident. And then there's a word on the rocks. Then you look at the word, and it actually spells out a message. And here's the message. Bedford Falls in 1 mile. And then in exactly 1 mile, you get there. That was no accident, was it? That was planned. And it's exactly true. It reveals. And so how much more planned is creation? It's so complicated. More complicated than a stack of rocks that somebody piles up. Creation is so complicated and complex. Scientists have been studying it for hundreds of years. They still haven't got it all figured out. It's so complicated. Creation is from God. So that's Exhibit A. Creation represents God. But here's another thing about creation they don't often talk about. The mystery of why is there life? Why are things alive? They never talk about that one. Why are things... Life is a mystery. It starts and it ends. We can't figure it out, but things are alive. So creation, how do you account for creation and design and life? We have the EEA effect. Evident, evidence, alert. It's there. We have the evidence of creation. Here's Exhibit B, and it's still in the book of Romans, the next chapter, chapter 2. Conscience, meaning we know there's a right and wrong. So Romans chapter 2, Paul is then going to expand on what he's talking about human beings. So it just drops it here in Romans 2:14. Indeed, when Gentiles who do not have the law, remember the law was given to Israel, and God didn't give the law to the rest of the world, just to Israel. What about the rest of the world? Well, here's what he says about that. Indeed, when the Gentiles who do not have the law did by nature, in other words, in themselves, things required by the law, even though they did not have the law, since they show that the requirements of the law are written on their hearts, their consciences also bearing witness, and their thoughts now accusing and now defending. Isn't that what we're seeing all across the world? Everybody is arguing about what is right and wrong. There's a conscience in all of humanity, and God put it there. We're not just animals. We have a conscience.
It's no accident that we have Romans chapter 1 saying there's creation, Romans chapter 2 saying there's a conscience. He's moving forward, trying to show people how we're accountable to God. Here's exhibit C then, is Scripture. This Bible is a miracle. And if people want to study it with an open mind, we realize what a miracle this Bible is. No one naturally could put this type of book together. Three different languages over 1,500 years, and it tells the same truth, and it's been righteously copied all these years. We have the manuscript evidence. Remember when the Dead Sea Scrolls were discovered, they found manuscripts that were 1,000 years different, and they can compare them and see how similar they are. They're not going to always be exactly, but the accuracy of the copying was amazing. Plus, we have a miracle because we have the witness of the Holy Spirit. When you give your life to the Lord, all of a sudden the Bible becomes alive, doesn't it? We never cared about it before. And I've even heard of people that didn't know the Lord, and they read one scripture verse, boom, and the Holy Spirit touches them in their heart, and now they believe. So the Holy Spirit's involved also. So it's a miracle. So humanity has so many witnesses. We have creation, conscience, we have Scripture. And we have this Scripture that says Jesus is the answer. This world has a lot of problems. Our personal lives have a lot of problems. Just go to Jesus with it. He will bring healing and correction. But we have to get on our knees first to do that. And He will put His life in us. So myth number three then is belief in God is harmful to society. Look at all the wars, all the religious wars. They like to mention the religious wars and the crusades. Or today they just say the word hate. That's all they have to do. Hate. And then, of course, or I've been bullied or something like that. But actually all these go against Christianity. Christianity is not for these wars, and not to hate and not to bully. Humanistic atheism, secular humanism, has never harmed anybody. Has it? Yeah, right. You understand if you know a little about history. What? Think about communist Russia from 1914 to 1950. 60 million people died in communist. Do they ever mention that? Why? Because of communism, because of atheism. In fact, Lenin even told Stalin, when Stalin took over, that the French Revolution made a big mistake because they didn't kill enough of their rivals. So he made sure he took care of it. Communist China, Mao, Chairman Mao, because of their beliefs, 50 million died. We never hear about that one, do we? You can click on the internet and you'll find out a lot about it. How about Adolf Hitler? Everybody should know about him. And here's what he said. Here's a quote from him. I have his book, Mein Kampf. I've read it. It's not easy to read. It's about 500 pages. But here's one little quote. Christianity is crime against nature because it tells us what to do. And we're animals. We should do whatever we want. We don't have a higher law over us. Just read Mein Kampf and you'll see it's all in there. And a law was passed in Germany in 1933. Here's the title of the law. Tell me if it doesn't sound familiar to today. The Enabling Act, 1933. The Enabling Act. What did it do? It enabled them to do whatever they wanted. Hitler put all the laws he wanted, and look what happened. In less than 10 years, it was utterly disastrous. Now, we have a lot of laws like that today, don't we? They sound so good on the outside, and then you look on the inside. Is Hitler running our country? I don't know, but something's going on. So it enabled them, and then how many millions died after that?

It's most of his life. He got saved as a miracle, and he wrote some interesting books. If you ever want to read a C.S. Lewis book, there's not a bad one out there. They're all good. And here's he wrote an essay on the nature of morals and the concept of natural law that is founded upon transcendent, biblically based ethics. And here's a little quote. History shows, you know, we have the history, right? History shows that once a nation steps outside the traditional morality, the power gained has never been used for good. And you know the title of his essay, The Abolition of Man. Read that essay. It's a beautiful little essay. It's about 2 pages long. And so I think this little proverb makes a lot of sense, doesn't it? Proverbs 14, verse 34. The righteousness exalts a nation, but sin is a disgrace to all people. Now let's look at the fourth myth of atheism and secular humanism is this. Science has made God obsolete. Ever heard that one? Science. You see, they misuse that word, science. They're acting like science is an entity on itself, operating on its own. No, science is just a word to describe what we know. Science means knowledge. That's all it means. There's no energy behind it. It's just what we know as human beings. Science is a word. Here's what they say we know. We've all evolved out of slime by an accident, and we're just animals. But then they get all upset about it when we try and say what is right and wrong. And I know we've invented a lot of powerful stuff. We've invented automobiles and indoor plumbing, the internet. We've invented a lot of things, but human nature has never changed, has it? 6,000 years, however long human history is, it's never changed. They say science is reason, truth, and reality. And they say faith, this is a myth, of course, that faith is whimsical and can mean anything you want. The flying horseshoe, butterfly, whatever they call it, they always do that, Santa Claus on steroids. But it's really a very unscientific view of Christianity. It's very unscientific because that's not what Christianity is all about if they would just study it. Very unscientific. And what it is a sneak attack of their philosophy, their religion under the radar. And that's what they want to do, but they won't admit it. It's naturalism, what they believe. This lost world likes to divide faith and reason. God says never divide faith and reason. In fact, in the book of Isaiah, you can read the very first chapter of Isaiah. It's a beautiful chapter to read. God is yelling at his people, and he's calling them Sodom and Gomorrah, his own people. And he said to them, come, let us reason together. That's what God is saying. I'll help you figure out what's wrong with this society. Come, let us reason together. So it makes a lot of sense. And we have that in the gospel because Jesus is the truth. I am the way, the truth, and the life. And we know how true that is, correct? This world only knew. So we also have another thing then in our history is we can have the Reformation or we can have the Renaissance. Two cultural revolutions happened in the 1700s. One was it started the founding of our nation, didn't it? 1776. In the 1700s, there's two cultural revolutions. One was a Renaissance, which means rebirth in French, Renaissance, and the rebirth of human greatness and a human-centered government. And it happened, you could say, in France and Europe. But then there's another one that happened. It's called Reformation. We're going to reform, go back to the Bible because we're sinners. We're going to go back. We're going to reform. We're going to have a God-centered society. So the Renaissance, they romanticized human goodness. We are the noble savage. The Reformation, though, says, no, we're fallen. There's human depravity. It's not the environment on the outside. It's the environment on the inside, which this world's not allowed to mention. The Renaissance says we can be our own God. The Reformation says, no, we cannot be our own God. The Renaissance said there's no higher law than society itself. The Reformation says, no, there's no society higher than God's law. The Renaissance says values are subject to society and they will use slogans. Maybe you might remember this slogan. One word. Change. Wasn't that about 10 years ago with Barack Obama? Change was everywhere. Slogans, that's all they use. No boundaries. We can do whatever we want. The Reformation, though, uses objective values outside of society.
in the

Boundaries of freedom must be set by God, not us. So there's two philosophies working here, two ways of seeing the world. Two political revolutions happened. We had the American Revolution, correct? And we had the French Revolution. They happened pretty much at the same time, pretty similar. The American Revolution, by God's grace, was founded upon Judeo-Christian ethics. I know we weren't perfect, and a lot of different things going on in our culture that now we'd be sorry to hear about, but basically it was a Judeo-Christian ethic. July 4th, 1776, we are endowed by our Creator, and on it goes. You can just read some of those documents. It's amazing. So by God's grace, something else was happening in the 1700s. There was a great awakening across Europe and the United States in the 1700s. In fact, in the 1700s, churches were popping up everywhere before we were even a nation, and people were amazed at that. And people were, and this nation was getting full of Christians, people believing in Jesus. I know America is not perfect, but the biblical standards will correct us, and the direction is always up. Without the biblical standards, the correction is always down. In fact, I even read where some Europeans during the Great Awakening in 1776 and beyond, they visited from Europe because they knew what was going on in Europe. They visited the United States and were shocked to see higher law ruling. They've never seen that before in such peace right here in our nation. But then you have the French Revolution. And you just study history and see what went on in the French Revolution. They took the Age of Enlightenment a little too far. We were so enlightened that we're going to be free. And that freedom had no boundaries. No boundaries at all. We can do whatever we want. We're so enlightened. We don't need God's laws. They had a thing called the Declaration of the Rights of Man. We can do whatever we want. And they changed some of the churches. They took them over and changed. They, instead of churches, they called them temples of reason. And then, you know, humans are naturally good. And this freedom that they had, they would kill anyone that disagreed. They're free to do that. Didn't they kill anyone? And there was an invention by a French doctor. He invented the guillotine. It's named after him. He invented the guillotine so it would kill people quicker. The guillotine was invented. How many died? I love one French historian. He wrote this. He's very honest. Never have so many people been murdered in the name of a doctrine that claims that human beings are naturally good. We never hear that on the news, though, do we? This is a Frenchman back then. So the boundaries of freedom, we have a choice. We have a moral choice in our freedom. God's word or public opinion. We have sound bites everywhere. We have TV ads and the media and the fame and just follow the money. It's all about that. I remember a few years ago, maybe it was about 10 years ago or so, I visited a public library in La Mesa, Spring Valley area because I heard that they were having a drag queen story hour. They're still doing that today. Drag queen story hour at the library for kids. So I went over there and I parked my car a mile down the road because I didn't want to bomb my car. And I had all these literatures handing out why it's wrong to do this. And I remember meeting the librarian. And there was no one in the library except the one in charge was a little bit angry at me. It was a lady. And so I'm handing out some people there. They're setting up chairs everywhere. I guess I don't know if any kids showed up or not. And then all of a sudden I see a news truck come. And the news truck had those big satellite dishes on top, and it looks powerful, and all of a sudden it shows up, because this is important. It's got to be on the news. So I walked up to the news guy, and I asked him, how come the other side of the issue is never discussed, is never put on the news? Isn't that true? Have you ever seen the Judeo-Christian ethic on the news? Never. So I asked him, I just wanted to see what he'd say. But actually, I was naive, because I wanted to get an answer from him. And he gave me this look, like I'm a numbskull. Don't you get it? And it was a pause. And he said, it's just a business. Then it opened my eyes. I see what's going on. It's just whatever makes money. If you start to do something that goes against society, they're not going to do it. So truth doesn't count. It's whatever gets people excited and makes money. Makes money. So I think Adolf Hitler knew a few things about that. He would have mass rallies. Those weren't accidental, were they? Remember, he had thousands of people out there to get mass thinking. We got to do what everybody does. And that's kind of what the media wants to do. They want to do our thinking for us. In fact, before he died, he had plans of having the most mass rallies you could ever imagine. He wanted over 1 million people to get together. Of course, he died and it didn't happen. But he had that planned.
You had people that can organize all that stuff. Peer pressure and public opinion versus what God views is real. So we can have God's will or self-will. It's not always easy because we all know we struggle with God's will in our own lives. We all do, but we know the Lord. We can get on our knees and say, God, forgive me for my sins. Cleanse me from all unrighteousness. And he's faithful and just, and we'll do that. But without that, there can be no correction. So this culture war will just be ignored and mocked in our culture. They'll use slogans. Hitler made a movie again. Triumph of the will. Triumph of the will. We don't need this weak God helping the helpless. We will rebuild and be our own gods. Triumph of the will. There was another German named Martin Luther. He had another little slogan called bondage of the will. That was 100 years or so earlier, a couple hundred years. The human will is in bondage to sin and evil, and only Jesus can set us free. If you remember Martin Luther, he was teaching and he wasn't saved, and one little scripture verse hit him in the heart from the power of the Holy Spirit, and he got saved, and it brought part of the great awakening. So we can have God's solution or human solution. Which one should it be? Jesus wept over Jerusalem because they were rejecting God's solution. And that's natural. And he still weeps today, I'm sure, over what's going on in our culture and our nation. And the boundaries of freedom are up for grabs until Jesus returns on the second coming. He's going to grab everything because time will be over, correct? Jesus is still the answer today. It's so simple. Give your life to Jesus. Now, I'm fascinated by disclaimers. Ever notice when they put a medical thing on the TV that the disclaimers are longer than the ad? It's getting worse. I know. Yeah. Well, I once bought a ball of string and saw a disclaimer on it. What? On a ball of string? It said this, warning, not to be used when life or limb or valuable property is at risk. Then it said this, contact the manufacturer for more information. On a ball of string. So any person or any nation that settles for a freedom other than God, it's like life hanging on a string. It's going to break one day or next. Don't use that string. Follow the disclaimer. Consult the manufacturer, which is the creator, God. Look at Psalm 14, verse 34. This is what one little tiny verse says it all. Righteousness exalts a nation. July 4th, ray. Righteousness exalts a nation, but sin is a disgrace to all people. We need to pray for salvation in our nation to bring true freedom in our land. Now, I know the book of Romans chapter 1 says we know about creation. Everybody does. There's no excuse. Romans chapter 2 says we know about conscience. We all know right and wrong. That's why we're all guilty. Then chapter 3 of Romans, he gives us the answer. All have sinned. We all know this, right? Romans 3:23. All have sinned and fallen short of the glory of God. Then verse 24 gives the answer. But we are justified, that means made right, justified freely by God's grace through the redemption. He paid the price through the redemption that came through Jesus Christ. That is the answer. Reformation, we need that miracle. And what God will do in our nation, I know he'll do it. And in our personal lives, the RA factor will be reinstated. You know what the RA factor is, right? Responsibility and accountability. Right now, we're not responsible. It's this guy's fault, that person's fault, somebody bullied me. I'm this color, I'm that color. Where's the personal responsibility? When you come to the Lord, all of a sudden I'm responsible for my own life. And then we're accountable to him. And what's going to happen is we'll need less laws. We'll be more free because his law will be in our hearts. We'll sing that song, America, America, God shed his grace on. Fill in the blank. It's going to spread. God's grace will spread. Let's pray for our nation and ourselves right now. Father, in the name of Jesus, we pray for a revival in the United States of America. Let that revival be in our own hearts. Let it be in our families. Let it spread to the media, Lord. Let it spread to the entertainment industry. Let it spread to our politics.
It would be a miracle, and Lord, we would rejoice in such a miracle. This is July 4th, Lord, 1776, 245 years. Have we learned our lesson? Humans never will, but when we bow to you, that lesson is taught deep in our hearts. We ask for that miracle. In the name of Jesus, amen.

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getting weaker as day dragged into day. 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There was a teacher in the region then, and some of us had heard that he'd healed a paralytic by the power of just his word. 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